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We are history's greatest losers. We are the ones who never learn. They told us things could never change. 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

0: 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I'm Rizzo the Rat. 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

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The United States, Britain, and France are meanwhile going ahead with preparations to open separate refugee camps in the north.

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Hard to

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3: Okay, what a great opening start from Halima. One more round of applause for Halima. I've heard Halima play many, many, many times. That's one of the best performances I've heard. It's so controlled. And so, yeah, well done, Halima. Beautiful song. Loved it. Loved every minute. Yeah, well done. Our next performer is Pablo. Pablo, I haven't seen Pablo for probably 5 or 6 years. Used to come down when it was on Monday nights, I think it's the last time I saw you, and he's back tonight after so long. So good to see you, Pablo. Pablo has released the 3 songs on Spotify, instrumentals, and I believe you're going to play some of them all 3 tonight, or all 3 tonight, just instrumental on the electric guitar. Give it up for Pablo.

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Thank you.

Thank you.

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2: 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We pay our respects to the elders past and present and emerging of the Turrbal and Kyuggera people. We acknowledge that their sovereignty over this land was never ceded,
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4: 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Looks like we're in for an easy ride. Slight chance of slick tunes. It's probably because you're listening to said digital. So sit back, relax, and enjoy the tunes.

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economics is now playing the role of Catholic theology in medieval Europe. It has become an ideology that tells people that the world is what it is because it has to be. However unjust, wasteful, and then inefficient it may look. I mean, this market-based valuation of human activities has also led to an absurd situation during the pandemic. During the pandemic, many countries designated healthcare workers, school teachers, people working in the supermarkets, people producing food, people delivering food and other essentials as key workers, as they were called in Britain, or essential employees, as they were called in America. So the societies that are declaring that these are the most important people for our survival. However, according to the market, these people, except a handful of the top medical doctors, are actually not very valuable people. Because they are all kind of poorly paid people. This fundamental contradiction. On the one hand, you say that these are the most important people. On the other hand, because you rely solely on market, you are also saying that you are worthless. You are the least necessary people.

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0: Hi, my name's Travis from Larrakia Country, and I'm here to talk about the Reading Writing Hotline. 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The number is 1300 655 06. 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The Reading Writing Hotline.
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You're the one that I need. You will make it all

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1: Oh yeah, Eddie D. Errory. 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

0: Thank you. 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
1: Animal Man. Animal Man. 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Animal Man.

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4: When the zombie apocalypse hit, the band, the Gerald Keeney and the Gerald Keeneys, were holed up in the last ungentrified pub in your town. Making use of their instruments in a novel way, they broadcast Morse code to communicate their predicament to other survivors. While the zombies have developed a rudimentary language and can use the still existing mobile phone network, Morse code is beyond them, while still being easily recognisable to the non-zombified public. SOS is in 9, 8, 7, 6, 5, 4, 3, 2, 1.

Ladies and gentlemen, Xanax happens to be in six. 1, 2, 3, 4, 5, 6.

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One, two, three, four, five.

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2: Hello, you're tuned in to Only Human on 4ZZZ and Z Digital. And before we begin, I'd like to firstly do an acknowledgement. Acknowledge the first peoples of the land we're broadcasting from today, the Yagara and Turrbal people. Today on the program, we're joined by the lovely Milena. Thank you so much for coming in. So we're going to have a bit of a chat about your music and also your book. It would be great to, you know, ask you some questions about that.
4: Sure.
2: Thank you.
4: Well, thank you so much for having me. It's really nice to come in.
2: Tell us, please, a little bit about yourself.
4: Tell a little bit about myself. Okay. Well, I am a musician, first and foremost. I think I started playing guitar when I was maybe 10. I just heard a note and it stopped the world, and I thought, oh, I want to do that. That's what I want to do. It was quite a powerful moment, really. And ever since then, I've always done music. I started with classical guitar. I studied at the conservatorium in Canberra, where I grew up. And then that kind of morphed into some bossa nova styles, some jazz. And then that sort of morphed further, the evolution of myself, into just songwriting. Whatever genre comes out, I don't kind of sit down and think, oh, I'm going to write a song. What genre is it going to be? It's just the way it comes out. But drawing a lot on that classical guitar, which is kind of finger style guitar, you know, a lot of finger picking, a lot of different rhythms, bossa nova, Celtic rhythms, whatever. So it's not just strumming. You know, even though I do that, having had that classical sort of expands my toolkit of what I can do on the guitar, which further directs the way I write songs. I've been doing that for many years now. I moved to Brisbane 5 years ago. We lost our home in the bushfires. We lost everything and had to start again from scratch. And then I had a fairly serious accident and lost most of my mobility. So it's been a weird and rough few years.
2: Yeah, and
5: so the bushfires in Victoria?
4: Mallacoota, East Gippsland, on the south coast. It's kind of about 500k either way between Melbourne and Sydney on the coast. Those fires happened on New Year's Eve in 2019, and they destroyed many, many, many kilometres of our beautiful coastline. I think collectively, from sort of Coffs Harbour right down, around about 3 billion wildlife perished, and that was very tragic. And a lot of people lost their homes in Mallacoota itself. I think about 200 people lost their homes, so including us.
2: And I understand, and firstly, thank you, for sharing this part of your story.
4: Oh, no worries. Yeah.
2: Would you want to tell us about the book you wrote on your experiences?
4: Okay, yeah, sure. So I think the way I deal with trauma, unexpected trauma, is to write, whether it be a song or a book or whatever, but that's my go-to to sort of process. So for me, it was very cathartic to write a book and very helpful. So what happened was that after the fires, we were in Brisbane actually doing a gig at the Dubop Jazz Bar in Edward Street in the city, and we had that phone call that our home burnt down, and then we had nowhere to go. We were just walking around homeless for 2 weeks in shock in Brisbane, and then we moved to Canberra, and as soon as we got to Canberra, COVID hit and it was lockdown. So we're like, oh, we're trying to deal with this trauma. We can't go anywhere or talk to anyone. It felt very sort of trapped and stuck, very difficult. And someone just donated me a computer because I had nothing, right? And I used to just go, oh, I'm just going to go and write a few paragraphs and get into the back room there of the home we were renting in Canberra, write a few paragraphs. And eventually I went, wow, I've got like 40,000 words here. Maybe I could like edit it and write a book. And so I did. And it's called Mallacoota Time, which is the name of the town where we lost our home. Beautiful place. Mallacoota, MALLACOOTA. It's a long word, Mallacoota. Mallacoota Time, the lost summer 2020. And it is obviously not a factual account of being in the bushfires because I wasn't in the bushfires. It was a processing of what it feels like to lose absolutely everything and what it feels like to be homeless. And therefore, if you're feeling homeless, trying to define what home means. Because, you know, if you're homeless, what does home mean? And that may be a different thing to everybody, or it may be the same thing at the end of the day. It may be the same thing for everyone. But the book is more of a reflection on essentially what it means to be homeless or to have a home. There's also some random chapters that came into it. Like I spent 2 years in Iran, which is currently in not a very good state or shape, when I was 13, and we were in the middle of the Iranian Revolution when the Shah got overthrown. And, you know, there's a chapter on that, just different things about my life. But essentially the thing is about how to move through and deal with loss. And, you know, we all experience loss, whether it be a parent, a limb, a house, a pet. We all experience it at some point. And I wanted and hoped that it would help people that had lost their homes or were going through other forms of loss. And in fact, from the feedback I received, I believe that it did help a lot of people. I had people say, you know, how helpful it was and how comforting it was. And I also just wanted to mention that that book was also and is also available as an audiobook. Mm-hmm. In which I've got music I've written for it and bird sounds, and it's very intimate because I'm actually reading it, so I didn't get a narrator to do it. So while I was doing that, my emotion was still very raw, and so I think that comes out in the book, and I've had a lot of great feedback about that audiobook as well. So the way to really source either of those is really just to look up the title and see what comes up. You know, put in audiobook or put in book. Mallacoota Time, The Lost Summer 2020, and things will pop up. I'm not sure what it's on at the moment, Audible, Amazon, you know, like a few different platforms where you can purchase it. I also put that first book out in hardback and softback. And it also contains a lot of my photographs because I love doing photography. Mm-hmm. Yeah.

0: Time, which came top 10 in the world songwriting contest, and it also came top 30 in the Australian songwriting competition. Was it last year or the year before? Out of, you know, hundreds and thousands of entries, so I was pretty honoured to be in the top 30. And it's called Malakuta Time. You can also stream that online if you can find it. But yeah, amazing. That might be a good one to start with.
1: Okay, how about we go to that one, Nathan? 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

0: Four triple Z.
1: And that was Malakuta Time by Milena, and she's actually joined us here in studio today with Nathan and myself, Belle.
2: Yeah, great to be here.
1: So before the song, we were talking about the way in which the trauma and loss of losing your home in 2019 in the Victorian bushfires has shaped, you know, I suppose, your story. And I was wondering if you mentioned earlier in the show that you

0: subsequent to the loss of your home, you ended up in an accident, and you've written a book about your accident as well. Do you want to tell us a bit about that?
1: Yeah, sure. Okay, so, I mean, no one ever expects an accident. That's why they're called accidents. I was still trying to, I guess, process the fires, because it doesn't just go away. Losing everything that you've owned doesn't just go away in 3 weeks. It comes and goes, just like grief does. And, you know, 2 years on, I was looking at trying to gain some closure from the bushfires. When I moved to Brisbane, I needed to do something creative and cathartic apart from write a book. So I wrote an album. I produced an album in Brisbane here with Mark Smith from Real Productions. And it's called This Is Now. And my stage name is Milena Luna, L-U-N-A, Milena Luna. And I tried to express my feelings about loss and so on and grief on that album. And then I decided to go back to Canberra, where I'd been living after the bushfires for a year, to do an album launch. So I flew to Canberra, this is about 2 years after the bushfires, to do an album launch in the city in Canberra. And when I got to the airport, I hired a car, which was happened to be a hybrid car. I'm not putting hybrid cars down, but it was the car that nearly killed me. Okay, so they gave me this hybrid car, and I'm like, this feels a bit weird. I'll have to go and practice in a car park, so I went to do that. Then I got confident and drove around and did my stuff in Canberra, visited friends, got ready for the album launch, and had the album launch. So I spent about 4 days doing that. And then Mallacoota, which is about a 3-hour drive over the mountains from Canberra to the coast, kind of Tathra way, if anyone knows that, I decided to drive to Mallacoota to get closure from the bushfires and just go revisit the block and reflect on how it felt to, you know, stand there and no longer have a home and see how that felt and catch up with people in the community. So I drove to Mallacoota, conscious of the fact that I had to be, I think that was like Friday, Saturday and Sunday for Mallacoota, and that on Monday I had to get back to Canberra to catch the plane back to Brisbane. So it felt a bit like rushed. I wasn't completely relaxed because I knew I had to get on a plane to get back to Brisbane. Anyway, so I walked around Mallacoota, spoke to people, stood outside the empty block, saw that there was a bit of a lack of birds and a bit of a lack of wildlife, and, you know, took all that in. And then I got in the car to drive back to Canberra in time to get my plane the next day. Stopped in to stay with a friend for the night. I parked in the driveway, which didn't really, in my memory, seem very steep whatsoever. Stopped the car, got out, got my luggage out of the boot, and I think the driver's door was still open at that point, and I went and stuck my head in the driver's door to have a look if I'd left anything in the front seat. And I sort of remember just the car just started rolling and sort of threw me onto the concrete driveway, slamming into my hip, and then the car rolled over me and pinned me under it. And I was stuck under there, it turns out, for about 20 minutes, thinking, well, this is it, I'm going to die because I can't move. It was a battle axe block, no one knew I was there. It was 5:30 at night, it was getting dark, it was raining, it was like 2 degrees because Canberra winters can be very cold. So it was a very not very nice situation to be in. And thankfully my phone had slithered out, or my handbag or something. Anyway, I was able to reach my phone and ring the people where I was staying and say, can you just come and get me? I'm in your driveway. And then I ended up in hospital for 3 weeks with a broken hip, which they couldn't operate on or fix, degloved muscles all down my leg, which kind of means your muscles turn inside out and rip off the bone. It's a very strange kind of thing to call it degloved, but that's actually what they do. And so consequently I was in hospital for 3 weeks with all my family here in Brisbane, but I was in Canberra, so sort of a bit isolated. and it wasn't really the closure I was looking for as far as the bushfires went. It was just a new thing to have to deal with. However, when I was in hospital, again, I turned to writing, and I wrote a little book. I finished it off when I left hospital, but in hospital I wrote like the bulk. I sort of sketched it out, and it was my second book, which is now published as well. It's more of a little booklet. It's very small and very personal, and it, again, in the hope that it can help others who are healing through trauma, and I have had feedback that it has. It's called Reflections on Healing. Pretty sure that's what it's called, I think. I could look it up, but yeah, Reflections on Healing by me, which is Milena Cifali, C-I-F for Fred, A-L-I. And it just goes through, you know, I'm no expert on healing, but having experienced first the bushfires and that, it was kind of like, what are the things that can help someone in these situations? And I just mapped them out and talked about them and wrote them out. It's called 1 Foot Forward, Reflections on Healing. Yeah, 1 Foot Forward. So I've been inching ahead, 1 foot forward, sometimes going in leaps and bounds and sometimes not. There's good days and bad days. But, you know, it's 3 years on now and I'm still on crutches. Sometimes I need a wheelchair. Sometimes I need a walker. It just depends, like, whether I'm having a good day or a bad day. But, you know, I'll never be able to go for a 2K walk down the river without some sort of walking aid. I used to be someone that loved, you know, climbing mountains and running around the block and doing 50 laps of swimming. So for me, it's hard to be sort of confined in my body a bit more. But at the same time, I'm very grateful that I'm still here and I'm still alive. So I always try and take a very positive outlook on life and look at the sort of the glass is half full. And, you know, looking for beauty in life rather than going, well, this is where I'm at. There's nothing I can do. You have to kind of find ways to reach above and beyond, and looking for beauty is one thing. I've recently turned to artwork. I've ended up with kind of PTSD as well. It's been diagnosed, and I'm sort of easily triggered by some situations and have panic attacks and things. And I've found that, first of all, music, of course, is extremely therapeutic, but I also have just recently turned to art. And if I'm feeling overwhelmed or tired or stressed, I'll just sit down and make sure I get out an art pad and whatever medium I'm using, which tends to be pastels, and do artwork. Sometimes it takes me an hour, sometimes 4 hours. I never have a preconceived idea of what I'm going to do. I just go intuitively and let it flow. And I find it extremely grounding and stilling. And I'm trying to be very disciplined about it. Like every day I go, right, I'm going to stop, do some artwork. And it's been really, really helpful. So I've got a creative idea, which I've been tossing around in my mind, which is to do some sort of a music art installation where I've got either myself playing on a stage with the art behind me as a backdrop, or having some kind of an exhibition where I'm turning each piece of art that I've chosen for the exhibition into a song or music. You know, go like, what this colour looks like B minor, it looks kind of soothing, this one looks more like D major. I do believe keys have different colours that I can sort of sense, so yeah, I thought that could be an interesting idea, and it's something I'm really feeling like I'd like to look into and work on. Yeah.
0: Well, it sounds like it's been like such an enormous journey, and I really resonate with what you said about grief and loss being non-linear, and there's sort of days where it feels like it's, you know, closer to the forefront, and sometimes, you know, we're processing it all the time. Would you we might play one of your songs from the album that you wrote about the accident as well?
1: Yeah, sure.
0: Which one would you like to go to?
1: Okay, I'd like to go to Games Not Over. This also won an award, I think, in the World Songwriting Contest. Came top 10. And it's Games Not Over, The Keys in Your Pocket, one door closes, another one opens. It's about your personal power to rise above and keep going.
0: Amazing. That's great. Yeah. 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

0: Hello, you're tuned in to Only Human on 4ZZZ and Z Digital with Nathan and Belle. And we're joined today by Milena, who goes by Milena Luna for her wonderful music. And the song you just heard was Game's Not Over.
1: Yeah, that's right.
0: You mentioned off air that the player of the mandolin that could be heard in that song recently passed away. Did you want to tell us a little bit about him?
1: Wow. His name was Tony Hunter. He was from Canberra. He was a bit of a musical institution in Canberra because he, you know, played with so many people and for so long. He was, which is quite rare actually, a jazz mandolinist. So he studied jazz at the conservatorium in Canberra, but on the mandolin, because most people think of bluegrass or folk when they think of mandolin, and he played banjo as well, but he could do like all the jazz licks. So for me, that was like really quite remarkable. He was just like a very laid back, very humorous, amazing dry sense of humour kind of person, and we collaborated on so many gigs and albums and things together over probably 10-15 years. So he just died quite suddenly about 2 or 3 weeks ago, I think it was, which makes that song particularly poignant for me to be able to hear that mandolin, that beautiful mandolin through that track. And, rest in peace, Tony.
0: Yeah, I'm sorry for your loss.
1: The trumpet player on the beautiful trumpet solo that you heard in that piece was Rob McWilliams, who has been, and probably still is, I believe, the trumpet lecturer at the Jazz School, Jazz Conservatorium in Brisbane.
0: Maybe we had heard him perhaps on the jazz show, which
1: maybe
0: preceding ours.
1: Yeah.
0: I guess, you know, we were talking earlier about, you know, the accident involving, you know, pretty much like a life-threatening accident that you experienced, and your, I suppose, way of processing that through music and writing. Also, how has it been as an artist, you know, navigating performances and gigs and things when you have, you know, different accessibility needs?
1: It's been quite difficult. I find that I have to dig a fair bit deeper to sort of get the courage to go, yeah, I can do this. Like we played at Mulaney Folk Festival, Mulaney Music Festival last year, and sort of in the back of my mind I was like, well, how am I going to get around? It's going to be hot. I'm going to be in pain. Am I going to have a wheelchair, crutches? What am I going to do? How am I going to get on stage and off? But I try and find the strength to push through and do it, which I think is called courage, because part of me is like, you know, chicken out. It's too hard. But to do it is empowering. And sometimes it means getting your crutches stuck in the mud and slipping, or sometimes it means going slower and getting wet in a downpour because you can't run like the others are doing. Sometimes it means being helped onto the stage and off the stage, which feels really a little bit awkward and ungraceful. But, you know, at the end of the day, you're there to perform your music, and that's what should matter, not how you get on the stage or off the stage or how you look or what mobility aid you're using. That's all absolutely irrelevant as long as you're doing your music and connecting with people. So I try and keep my mind on that idea of bringing it out there and connecting with people. So at the end of a performance, I can feel a lot more tired in my body, or at the end of a festival, than I would have before all this happened. So it's harder to do, but I think it's really worthwhile, and I've just got to go, I'm not going to let those negative thoughts get into my mind. I've got to go and do it. Just do it. Yeah.
0: I guess it's really important also for other artists, you know, with disability and chronic illness and things, to see the representation, you know, out there, and, you know, while being candid around the challenges that do exist and how, you know, what workarounds there are. And I have heard, you know, more from on sometimes on the show that we interview, and just more so out in the community and news coverage of, you know, it's slow going, but I think there is more out there for, you know, in terms of opportunities, but also the trailblazing that is done by, you know, artists with disabilities.
1: That's themselves. Right. And as we're aware, there's so many like invisible disabilities that people might not see on stage. Mm. You know, they might look at the person and go, well, you know, they have no idea that they've got a disability when in fact they do. I've got a friend that's a musician in Canberra who has quite serious OCD. It doesn't mean he can't get up and perform, but it means that the self-talk and the trying to get through it without having a panic attack or whatever is very, very difficult. But people don't realise that. So I think it's important to not ever assume anything when you're listening to a musician or anyone, really. Never just assume anything.
0: That's true.
1: So we don't know.
0: Yeah.
1: We just don't know what the full story is or what trauma people have had or what disability they have. So I think that's an important thing to consider.
0: Yeah, that's very true. I think that when we go about the world, you know, there's a lot of complexity that doesn't necessarily, you know, walk around with a sign saying I have trauma.
1: Yeah, exactly.
0: And I guess I really value, you know, the perspectives that you shared in terms of utilizing creativity as a vehicle for healing, which I think, you know, is a powerful thing.
1: Yeah, I feel incredibly grateful to have those things that I can draw on: art, music, photography, writing. And I wonder how I would be if I didn't have that. It almost makes me want to cry to think that if I didn't have that, how I would navigate it. What would I do? How would I, you know? And I guess there's people that have to, and they have to find a way, but to me it's a real way of sharing is connecting. Connecting is healing.
0: Yeah, and you touching on what you said before, that you've had people come back to you and say that this has had an impact on them personally, and how, you know, is it important for you to kind of, you know, like you're making those connections, but it's also like spreading the ripple effect, I suppose.
1: Yeah, I think that's really, really important. And I feel just incredibly blessed and honoured to have been able to help some people, and that they've had that feedback that I've received. Which is just wow, you know, I'm really amazed.
0: I've got maybe one or two last questions. I was thinking, is there an artist that inspires you, or like a musical artist, or a, you know, visual creative kind of artist that, you know, you draw inspiration from or have a connection to, you know, in terms of somebody you do a shout out for?
1: Oh, it's a big question. I had a great admiration for Velvet Pesu, who died recently, but yeah, she's not here anymore, so rest in peace to her as well. I don't know if anyone remembers her, Velvet, but she played a lot of festivals. She was quite an iconic musician in the music world in Brisbane. Other than that, look, there's probably too many to mention, and I would have probably needed an hour or two to think about that question. I can't just pluck sort of something out of my mind straight away without thinking about it. So I think every musician is quite inspiring to me in their own way. I can't think of a person. Yeah, sorry.
0: I guess maybe if you want to tell us a little bit, Nathan, the last track that we had of yours, I believe, the last track, would you want to tell us about?
1: It's called Days Roll By.
0: Yes.
1: I wrote that after the fires. It was more directly about dealing with that than sort of the accident which came after. And it was about finding home and what home is. And now I can proudly say that I do feel at home. I live in Brizzy. I've got a beautiful pole-framed house, and we've got kookaburras and wallabies and magpies and lots of wildlife and a very slippery path that I have to navigate every day on my crutches. But, you know, people were incredibly generous after the fires and they donated things, and I ended up with, you know, a new guitar and then a couple of new guitars, and then slowly we got artwork and just made the house a home. Marketplace is really good for that when you lose everything or op shopping. So did a lot of that. And yeah, we feel settled and at home now. So that's really good. But yeah, this song Days Roll By is about finding home and losing home.
0: Yeah. Well, it's been a pleasure to speak to you.
1: Thank you so much.
0: Thank you for coming on
1: for
0: the show. And I'm really pleased to hear that you have found your new home and, you know, you're settled and things are looking more positive for you.
1: Yeah, thank you very much. Thank you. It's been great to be here.
0: Great to have you.
1: Thank you.

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1: Your number may be up in Bingo of the Damned. 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
2: 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Okay, 4ZZZ and Z Digital, this is Only Human.
3: Yeah, could you elaborate maybe a little bit on the risks of standardizing these assessments? Are there any examples that you've come across of where the tool can get it wrong and what happens when people's needs aren't met?
4: I mean, I think we, in the media, there's been quite a bit of discussion about this recently, particularly in the aged care space, where people have had, they've gone through the assessment process and they have been denied critical support and ended up going without the care they need, or in some cases, people with disability having to enter residential or institutional care when otherwise they would have had the support to live at home in the community. So, you know, the consequences for getting it wrong is really significant for people. It can be the difference between, you know, having enough support to shower daily or prepare healthy food or get to the shops or access the community and spend time with their friends. And sometimes it's literally a life or death matter. And we've had situations of people, you know, appealing their aged care outcome for so long that they pass away in the process. Like, it takes so long that they go without and end up, you know, suffering, you know, serious health consequences from that. Same in the disability space. So the consequences and the potential harms are very significant, and in some cases, kind of difference between life or death.
3: Yeah, and I think this period of time, the last couple of years, there's been so much anticipation of these changes and concerns in the community, and quite a lot of distress in the community, at least from what we are doing here in the disability space. So it's been fantastic to hear from you to inform us more about this issue. I suppose, in terms of what are some of the outcomes in other countries where these computer-generated assessments have been used, could you tell us a bit more about that?
4: Yeah, so I suppose the other country with which I'm most familiar is the United Kingdom, where in the disability space at least, support, the system of disability supports went through a very similar process of reform that we've had over the past 15 years, say, with the shift from state-funded, government-procured or government-commissioned disability services to a system where budgets are individualised and people have choice, or ideally on paper, have choice and control over the supports that they purchase and use. So the UK was really a kind of pioneer of that approach, and as early as the, you know, 1980s and 90s, was giving people money or in lieu of services so that they could purchase their own supports and hire their own personal assistants. In the 2000s, they went through a similar process of introducing more standardized computer-based tools for allocating disability support funding. And that actually was, you know, that there were a number of disability and social work groups involved in that. It was under partly under a Labor government that those reforms came in. And over several years, and particularly after the global financial crisis, when the UK started cutting back on their spending for disability support at a local level, those tools came under increasing pressure to basically cut back on funding. And they were sort of co-opted in a way to, in a sense, make sure that with, you know, now that they had a kind of a smaller pie, so to speak, that it was divided up evenly among those who were eligible, so that you saw that these, you know, much more rigid, standardized assessments came in, and the effect they had in many cases was to reduce the size of people's individual budgets. That happened, you know, under a very, there's been a lot written on this. It was very much bound up with the kind of austerity agenda of the governments at that time. And we saw a lot of people go without the social care that they needed. And it had some quite devastating consequences. So we do see these trends play out in similar countries around the world where we've had this shift from a kind of welfare-based system to an individualized market-based system where funding is provided, is cashed out, provided on an individual basis. And, you know, in many ways that is a good system, and there was a lot of support for that model in Australia and elsewhere. But it does carry some risks too, especially in these climates that we're in currently, where there is pressure to constrain and minimise and curb spending. And I'm sure you will have seen recently the kind of dominant narratives in the media are all about the cost of the NDIS and how the budget for the NDIS is, you know, has blown out and is unsustainable, and that the need for Labor to kind of get control of NDIS spending is very much at the forefront of the government's agenda at the moment. And I think these changes have to be seen in light of those pressures.
3: Yeah, it is really interesting to observe, particularly as a person impacted by these changes or potentially by these changes, just about the narratives that are being used and the language and how we're framed as burdens on society is quite saddening. On that point, would you outline any particular groups in the community at risk of more harm or unjust outcomes from the implementation of such tools?
4: If we're talking about these tools generally, I mean, I think the more complex your experience is, the more your needs are difficult to capture and quantify. So if you, for example, if you live with multiple disabilities, if you live with conditions that are rare or invisible or fluctuating or temporary, people with, you know, psychosocial disabilities, for example, who, you know, their condition maybe kind of affect them a lot in one, you know, throughout one period of their life, but then change in, you know, quite quickly, depending on when the assessment happens, the outcome can be quite different. So I think that, you know, for some people that have a clear diagnosis, a well understood set of circumstances, where their needs can be really nicely captured via standardized tools, they tend to have the best outcomes. It's those more tricky, complex cases where you have multiple intersecting conditions, disabilities, but even things like living remote, in a rural remote area, or living in poverty, or there's several sort of social and environmental factors that, of course, shape our experience of living in a body. And those things are not easily captured in these kinds of standardized tools. So we find that, there are definitely some cohorts of people that do better under these kinds of standardized systems, and there are those that tend to do not, have their needs not so captured so well. I guess the other thing I would say about this particular tool that is about to that has been announced just recently in the last week or so by the Minister Butler, which will assess people's eligibility for NDIS supports. It's been flagged that there are certain groups that are perhaps that it is assumed that they will be deemed eligible in smaller numbers. So, for example, people with autism, say level one or two autism, so a low sort of low to moderate support needs. It's those groups that, from what the government has said so far, seem to be seen as maybe not so, not fitting into that definition of being entitled to NDIS supports, and will be instead referred or diverted into other mainstream support systems. So whether that's like if you're a child with, level one autism, you might be sort of diverted or expect you to then seek support from, services within your school, for example, or via the Thriving Kids program that is not yet operational but has been announced. So there are certain groups that, we can already see are slated to be reassessed and potentially, very likely, moved off the scheme.
3: Yes, and there have been, I suppose, a lot of concerns from advocates and community groups talking about what those alternative schemes will look like and the whether they'll be adequate to kind of support those groups. And, again, touching on sort of the media coverage of particular groups as undeserving or having less valid needs, which is always concerning, and kind of laying the groundwork for these changes, I suppose, culturally or in a societal what's expected of the government. It has been so wonderful, really, to speak to you to get some clarity around these issues, and obviously there will be more, information coming out over time, and so perhaps we may revisit this topic as we know more. But I've been speaking with Dr. Georgia Van Toorn. Thank you very much for joining us on Only Human today.
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1: pretty good. It's pretty, pretty, pretty, pretty good.
2: Hello, this is Dungeons and Dysphoria. I'm Ivy Hawk. Yes, last week we had a fun session. We met some little croakies, but like little frog people. That's what we met, and yeah. We're going on to the next pub episode now. I've just woken up, having a day. This is Dungeons and Dysphoria on Zed Digital. I'm Ivy Hawk.
3: We are running.
4: Cool. You eventually lose them.
3: Yay!
4: Hooray! Despite Vates often being distracted and up in the clouds, she does actually like run with you and seems to like not necessarily see a sense of urgency in getting away from the Groplets, but just kind of like she always seems to be like amused, like just kind of having a bit of fun.
3: She's the audience surrogate.
4: The audience. What?
3: What?
2: Audience,
3: she's the audience surrogate.
4: She's the.
5: Oh.
4: I mean, she's more the game master surrogate. Like, please think I'm cool and funny. Here is my attractive OC.
5: Yeah.
4: Her name is.
6: That's exactly how I feel about my attractive OC too.
4: Yeah.
3: Yeah.
6: Yeah.
5: We're just
3: Vatuses
5: with little justice.
4: But because of the magic of radio, our beautiful listeners can picture us
6: tangent
4: however attractive as they want. And I just want you to know I am attractive. Don't go looking for photos of me.
3: That'd also be kind of stalking. Alright.
4: I mean, you could. I mean, I'm a public figure, technically.
3: True.
6: Tangent.
5: Are we...
3: So
5: out?
3: We've lost them.
5: We've lost them.
4: Yeah,
3: where
4: we
3: are
4: lost
3: we?
4: Them. Oh, you just fell there, River.
3: Oh.
4: But... you get back on track and Betis continues her ghostly section tracking. You continue further and eventually you start to climb out of the valley. Not actually climb, but like you make your way up out of the great. It's a good canyon.
5: It's not a grand canyon.
4: It's
5: an okay canyon.
3: It's not an amazing canyon.
4: Like, you could take a picture of it on a nice camera, and you go, yeah, that's a canyon. I could see myself visiting on a weekend away camping trip.
5: And then we walk out of it.
4: And then you leave. This was your weekend away camping trip. You just done a little, like, several day hiking camping trip with this strange woman that you just met.
3: Yeah.
5: Nice.
3: On every camping trip, I end up running away from a group of 5 frogs.
4: Yeah, like, that doesn't seem like an uncommon occurrence.
3: Yeah.
4: Just frogs.
3: Nice. Chasing you as a crowd.
4: I think frogs and toads are the same.
5: Toads are significantly worse.
4: I mean... That's your personal feelings towards them. The next evening happens. The evening happens.
3: Mm-hmm.
4: Do you want to do anything with your evening bar resting?
3: Oh, I mean, I've done my tarot cards the previous evening.
4: That was very good. I did enjoy that.
3: We did actually do the Forked Road.
4: Did we?
3: Yeah.
4: What was that?
3: We came to the canyon, to the river, and the river
4: screamed.
3: Yeah,
4: the river split. That's right.
3: So we did that. So you know what I'm actually going to do? Tarot cards again.
4: Oh, you're going to do the tarot. You're going to check for the progress updates.
3: Yeah, I'm going to check for progress updates on the tarot cards.
4: You're going to see if it's like you pull out the forked road and it's got a big tick on it.
3: Yeah.
4: And then it like bursts into flames and it's like, oh, it's one thing off my to-do list.
3: Exactly. That's how I would like to-do lists to appear to me.
4: That would be fun.
3: Mm-hmm.
4: Like magic.
6: Tangent.
4: What's wrong with tangents?
3: You're calling them out very early now.
5: For doing tangents.
6: I'm pulling a bit until we like have a coherent episode. That will be good.
4: Do we not have coherent episodes?
5: We've ran away from frogs, that's it.
6: Yeah, that's been our hour.
4: That's an episode. That's fine.
6: This is a tangent on should we make tangents?
3: we can, I mean, it's... it's 3:30.
7: We can keep going.
6: Yeah.
3: Okay.
4: Let's say you do the tarot cards.
3: Mm-hmm.
6: I mind tarot cards, just explain that part, yeah.
4: And they're not as helpful as last time. Like, the fortune energies are not speaking to you tonight. And also, Alyssa is trying to distract you.
3: No.
4: So, the next morning, you travel some more through the wastes. And finally, you reach what looks to be like a mine shaft opening.
3: Oh.
4: In a sort of like one of those like cliff plateau kind of like rocky outcrop things that you see in deserts and wastelands and such places. And Vetus, she closes her eyes and the blue glow fades and she like breathes out her nose and it is here inside. There's been some sort of disturbance.
6: Okay.
3: So we have to go in.
6: Yeah.
4: You proceed. Entering the mine shaft, it looks recently abandoned. So it's not super run down or anything. Does anyone have what would be the skill for this? Knowledge local is first edition skill. Society.
7: I got society.
4: We live on that. Yeah.
3: I've got plus one society.
7: That is a 19.
4: 19? Yeah.
6: I got a 0. Just give me the dice.
3: 11.
6: 2, baby.
3: 11 for me.
4: Kit. You actually... Were you gambling in the tavern?
7: I was trying to make people buy my cow.
4: Yes, okay. That's right. Well, this is probably more plausible then. You've probably had a chat with a recently down on their luck miner. Trying
7: poor
4: to drown.
7: Kid.
4: Hmm?
7: Poor kid.
4: Yeah. This poor child trying to drown their sorrows. As the game master of this tabletop RPG, I don't condone underage drinking. I meant, like...
3: Continue.
4: the play on words there. you remember the miner complaining about having to, like, not being out of work because the

0: they were quite drunk. And so they were going on. But they mentioned that there was a panic, and that someone had got attacked, and the mining foreperson had closed down the mine until further notice, which all seemed quite suspicious and not relevant to cow buying.
1: Nah. So I kind of just ignored it. It's like, cool. Do you still have any money for a cow?
0: Yeah, you were just kind of like, as you were listening, but at the start of the conversation, they were like, oh yeah, I just recently lost my job. And then all of a sudden, you're just like, this person probably doesn't have them. And you're just like, you have your...
1: Do I talk to them about, like, the dairy industry or just not paying attention at all?
0: Yeah, your internal catboy investigator monologue, just, like, drowning out.
1: the actual details.
0: This person
1: the guy
0: just trying
1: got
0: to,
1: attacked.
0: Like, just pouring their heart out to you. It's like, oh, I lost my job. My wife is gonna leave me.
1: The positives of milk. Alright, I guess, like, I'll tell. Alright. I think this mine is like. Someone got attacked here? And then they closed it down? And then he wanted a cup of milk? I'm not sure.
0: Do you want to do some investigating? Things with your investigative class.
1: let me double check my feet.
2: Do you launch an investigation?
0: Because you get a...
1: I got an investigation. I currently got, like, I can have leads.
0: Yeah. Well, probably still the same lead.
1: Have a lead about Vatus in general.
2: I'm going to launch an inquisition against his mind.
1: I'll delete the ghost ley line one, and I'll do it in, like... Ghost mine.
0: Yeah. I mean, it's all tangentially related because it's like a...
1: And then I just get like a +1 against rolls against the mine.
2: Against the mine.
1: Against
0: the
1: mine.
0: Against the yaw.
1: Alright. I guess we go in?
3: I guess so.
1: It's not structurally damaged.
2: Charge.
0: Oh, I thought you were already kind of like walking and talking.
1: Ah, okay. Yes.
0: Yeah. Like just kind of wandering in as descriptions happen and flashbacks happen.
2: Well, the thing is, I know someone doesn't have dark vision, but I do.
0: It is dark in the mine because it is underground, and all of the torches are out because it was recently abandoned 2 weeks ago.
2: I can see fine. I know a human doesn't have dark vision, so they'll have to light
1: a candle.
0: Oh, that's right. Your wife glows, Longshot.
3: Yeah.
1: Nice.
0: She's a glowy ghost girl. Lady.
3: Doesn't matter to me.
0: Lady of the Ghost Knight.
3: Yep. As opposed to the...
0: She probably...
3: Other knight.
0: With a K.
3: Yep.
0: She probably actually illuminates enough for you all to see.
2: Where'd she come from? What the hell?
3: Don't worry about it.
2: Oh, good.
0: Goblin, I carried you across the river.
2: Yeah, but have you disappeared again?
0: Yes.
2: Yeah?
0: My love, why is he with us?
3: It's the eternal question. It's just canon, I think, that Goblin will just never learn.
2: No. I don't plan to either.
0: That's right, you don't believe in ghosts.
2: Yeah, I don't believe in ghosts. I don't believe in magic either.
3: Yeah.
2: Magic has turned you gay.
0: Yeah.
1: Nice.
3: Yeah.
2: Chemicals in it.
3: So we've walked and talked into the mine.
2: Yep.
3: We know that someone was attacked.
0: Everyone do me a perception check. And Kit, you get a +1 because it's mine related. / mystery related.
1: 25.
0: Nice.
1: 18.
0: Nice.
2: 19.
0: Nice. So, as you pass a an entry to a sort of tangential strip mine, you all see

0: and hear something very briefly, sort of running, I guess, through the rock. So it appears to be a small child screaming. And so it comes out of the wall of the shaft, like runs across it and then disappears into the opposing wall.
1: Fetus?
2: Coast alert?
1: Is that normal? I've never been in a mine before.
3: No, I get it. Children in the mines, that makes complete sense. That's where they belong.
0: The miners, yeah.
1: Miner.
0: And that is not how etymology works. What is it, entomology?
1: Entomology
0: is bugs.
3: I already explained how goblin sphinx children work, and that is that they just appear someday. So them appearing in the mines makes complete sense.
4: This is where they came from.
3: Yeah, legit.
0: Where did they come from, and where did they go?
1: Where did they come from? What my kid?
3: The mine.
0: Bing, bing, bing, bing. Banjo solo. Kit.
1: Yes.
0: How long have you been investigating for?
3: 2 days.
1: We've lost track of time.
0: No, we've...
1: I think he's still fairly new. Like,
0: fairly
1: less...
0: new.
1: 6 months?
0: Okay.
1: Yeah, because his first investigation was, like, a murder on the farm. And now he's like, I want to go out to the big leagues,
3: now
1: actually graduated. Get into the city, be a cowboy. And
3: it's
1: like,
3: that's how you become an investigator. You solve one murder and you just get the title, right?
1: Exactly.
0: Yeah, so like, you move from like, sort of like, gritty, like, rural true crime to like, rambunctious cowboy action adventure.
1: Yes.
0: True crime.
1: That's what he wants.
0: Yeah. And it's true because it happens in real life. In the fictional setting.
1: Yeah, real fake life.
0: Real fake life. Well, Kit, you recognize this child ghost. It was one of the murders in your very first investigation out on the farm.
1: Oh, crap.
0: In fake real life.
1: Oh, no.
0: It was a real fake life.
1: Is there a way to follow the kid?
0: No, they've disappeared.
1: They're just
0: into the rock.
1: I think Kit kind of just... He's not holding a candle or anything. It's just like, I know that kid. And just runs off.
3: Into the mine.
1: Into the mine.
0: Just like,
1: yeah.
0: In any direction.
1: Well, further in.
0: Yeah. Further down the main shaft.
1: Further down, yeah.
0: Down the length of the shaft.
1: Not really thinking. It's just like, oh no. This is bad.
2: Are we following? Are we following?
3: I heard bad, so I follow.
2: Okay.
0: Long shot, you... Before this... Relevant tangent. It's irrelevant. This one's
3: okay.
0: This one's good. You said Vegas.
3: It's about the game, it's not tangent.
0: Yeah. Well...
2: have been saying tangent quite a lot.
3: I said tangent when we went outside
1: tangent
3: of talking about
1: tangents.
3: Yeah.
0: Word of the evening...
3: Not a tangent if it's about the lore of a character.
0: No, but I feel like I interrupted Aoife. It was the problem. I'm sorry.
2: No. Juno said.
0: Oh,
2: Juno was
1: that was like, is this normal?
0: Okay. Well, that's right. Oh, that's right. It was you. Well, after you run off. They just sort of. Kind of addresses the room, not anyone in particular. She just sort of says...
2: She doesn't know who asked.
1: It's too dark to see, I don't blame her.
2: She had, but didn't look.
0: At times, near a particularly volatile tear, ghosts from your own past can reappear to haunt you. It is a distraction. Do not let them stop us from sealing the shroud.
1: Kid, further down.
3: I'm
1: Kid, come back!
3: I started running too. Like, I'm just following.
0: Goblin's just excited.
3: Yeah, it's like it's exciting down there, yeah.
0: He's like, oh.
2: Okay.
0: I like racing towards things that are in the dark.
3: Exactly.
0: Down a long, winding
3: shaft.
0: This is
3: how I have challenged myself.
0: It's probably not that winding, because it's cut into the earth.
2: Does that mean that they've gone the wrong way?
0: Do you want to roll to go the wrong way? Give me a survival check. No direction.
1: Oh, was that survival?
0: Yeah.
1: That's a 7.
3: So you're going the right way.
0: You're going a way. You have low
1: Kid!
0: Light.
1: Kid! I have... Yeah, low light. Low light vision, yeah.
0: So, like... It is dark, but, like... You're not, like... running into like walls and stuff like a human would be, so you can kind of like vibe your way through the shafts, but you can't really see where you're going until
1: not really
0: you
1: finding anything but more dirt,
0: yeah, until you light your own light.
1: Of
0: course. I think you also have a glowing weapon that you can like activate, like pull out and it starts glowing.
1: Ghost touch do that?
0: Well, why not?
1: Okay, yeah.
0: Magic things should glow if you want them to, I reckon.
1: Honestly.
0: Like, what's the point if they don't? They just look like regular items, but they're magic. Like, where's the glowing?
3: Like, next to you just being like, where are we going?
1: Yes. Oh my god. Where did you come from?
3: And you start running in double direction.
1: the kid, we need to find the kid.
3: Oh yeah, one that... How the kid didn't disappear into a wall, that doesn't make any sense.
2: Yeah, doesn't make any sense.
0: Her name was Clarice.
1: We need to save Clarice.
3: Right.
1: Or let her free or something. I don't know why she's here.
3: Yeah, that's... Well, no, I understand why she's here. It's a kid in the mine. That's how you belong. But we should... Yeah, we'll have a look.
2: Sigh. Does Vetus know which way we should be going?
0: Yes.
2: And is it that way?
0: Well, probably not, because Kim rolled a 7 on survival, and that's like a directional skill thing. So Kit, you're probably in a different part of the mine, and Goblin is there also for some reason.
3: I just wanted action. I was so bored.
2: Do we need to go get them?
0: You could probably try to follow them. Yeah.
2: Okay.
0: Instead of following the main shaft.
2: And we are faster than them.
1: You are.
3: Oh yeah, we're really slow.
0: Alyssa's real fast. She can just like fly through rock.
2: Yeah.
0: Just be like, shoom.
1: Kit is also like yelling, Clarice! Clarice! Come back!
3: And I'm yelling, Clarence! Clarence! I don't know how to say it.
0: Your voices echo. Throughout the shafts.
2: Alright.
3: You said kid, I thought you were saying your own name.
2: Goblin,
1: no.
2: Just start saying, Goblin, Goblin.
3: That's what I was doing before. I was like, oh my god. Why are we screaming out our names?
0: Mr. Kit. Paint Drinker. Do we have a Mr. Paint Drinker?
2: Okay, so I guess. We go get them?
0: I guess do like a regular like tracking survival check.
2: Oh.
0: Kind of just follow their footprints through the dust.
2: Survival, I don't have anything on.
0: Wait, does Vetus? Probably.
2: Don't worry about it.
0: Alyssa's glow is eerie and beautiful. In a way that you can't put into words, because you are but a humble cowpoke, cowgirl, and not such a finely educated lass as she is. But it's not very bright, so you can't really see the footprints.
2: Yep. Okay. Useless. Does Vetus know where we're going?
0: Where did I put her stat block? Is the question of the day, actually.
1: 20 and everything.
0: Yes. No. Oh, there she is. She's a ghost hunter. Well, that is actually useful because she does have survival.
1: Wow.
0: You'd think so.
1: Hoping.
0: Yeah, she knows where to go.
1: Okay. Let's go get them.
0: High or low, Aoife?
1: Hi.
0: Goblin, please do me a perception check.
3: 11.
0: Excellent. Sorry, Kit as well. Do me a perception check. That was
1: that's
0: an
1: enough.
0: Roll.
1: Okay, that's good.
0: That was a
1: never mind.
0: Terrible
1: that's,
0: roll.
1: That's still a 14.
0: You have 3 hero points.
1: That's true. Let's use one of those. That's a 1 again.
3: I do have dark vision.
1: Go again. Another hero point.
0: I don't think you can use more than 1 hero point on a single roll.
1: That's went from a 7 to a 1. Oh.
3: No, you still count the 7.
1: You count the highest?
3: Yeah.
1: Okay, that's...
3: I thought the reroll works like that.
0: No, I think you take the second roll.
1: That's a natural 1.
0: It's not like advantage.
1: Which makes it an 8.
0: Look.
2: This is unfortunate.
0: I'm feeling generous. Just use a second hero point to not roll a 7 or a 1.
3: I hope it's a third one.
0: It would be whole. That was the second natural one in a row.
1: I'm gonna cry.
3: I really wish you'd fall off this cliff. I'm assuming that's coming up.
1: Just put me in the pit.
0: So with your low light vision kit, you finally run directly into a stone wall.
1: Bonk.
0: I'm gonna give you some.
2: You recover and then run into a different one.
4: You
0: did roll 2 in a row.
1: I do a 180, go directly forwards into the next hole.
3: I sit there and I'm like, you know what? You have the right idea. That kid ran into a wall and he got out.
0: So
3: I'm gonna do the same
0: the
3: thing.
0: First wall, can you take 4 bludgeoning damage?
1: Yeah.
0: Your nose just starts to like bleed. You ran. Therese! And the second one, you're a bit more prepared for, so you're only going to take 1 bludgeoning damage from it.
1: Kit slumps against the wall and just starts crying.
3: I just look and I'm like, oh, weird, the kid could do it. I look at the wall and I try to get through the other end like the kid did. It's okay, I'll find a way to get through, Kit.
1: Okay, thank you.
0: So...
3: I'm just feeling up a wall. Kids crying on the ground.
0: What was your perception check again? Like 11?
3: Yeah.
0: Yeah.
3: If I ran into a wall, it's going to be because I saw a kid run into a wall, and
0: yeah.
3: I think that's a good idea.
0: Like, are you saying you're going to deliberately run into a wall?
3: I'm going to say that. What did my perception check do first? We'll see what that
0: Well,
3: does.
0: I mean, you have dark vision, so you're not going to accidentally run into a wall.
3: Yeah.
0: So you would have to deliberately run into a wall.
3: I mean, after kid does it,
0: do
3: I'm like, I don't think it's that wall, and I try to run to the wall behind.
2: Different wall. Third wall.
3: Yeah.
0: Well, let's say before you attempt
3: that,
0: you notice with your goblin eyes, there's a brief flash of that same blue glow that you were seeing every time that strange lady claiming to be Longshot Jones's wife appeared and disappeared.
3: Oh, yeah.
0: It was just down the hall, though.
3: Okay.
0: You didn't get a really good look because you were looking for a wall to run into.
3: Yeah. Why you make it sound ridiculous?
0: But the glow is...
3: Would it be the same glow as a child, too, or no?
0: Yeah, the ghost of Clarice was
3: yes.
0: was glowing the same.
3: Alright, Kit, I found Clarence again. It's this way.
1: Clarice! I just fall over, like, hand on top of Goblin's head, just following him.
3: This way, I saw a blue thing and I start running, getting the run straight. Well, we're walking this direction now, are you injured?
1: Yeah, I'm injured. Right. I can't see anymore.
0: You just got a bit of blood in your mouth fur.
1: Everything tastes bad.
0: You need Goblin to pay for you.
1: Goblin can help me walk. Nothing,
3: yeah.
1: Nothing else.
3: The way I heal is by telling you to toughen up.
1: Kit just cries more.
0: Hi. We got two ends of the masculinity spectrum. We have Catboy and
3: Goblin.
1: Goblin.
0: Whatever Goblin is.
3: Yeah.
0: Some sort of
3: I will transcend into godhood one day.
0: Hypermasked alpha Chad,
3: yeah,
0: who drinks pain.
3: But appreciates their friends. That's one good quality I have.
0: Does he actually?
3: Well, no one's trying to talk me out by misogyny yet. That's why it hasn't worked.
0: I don't think they consider you their friend.
3: Yeah, well, I consider them my friends.
0: Okay.
1: That's
0: kind of sad.
3: Yeah.
1: Don't worry about it.
3: I'm evil, so it doesn't really...
0: Oh yeah, Vedas say anything?
2: Vedas didn't say anything.
0: Oh no, yeah, no, she rolled a successful
2: great
0: survival check, so you're following them.
2: So we're picking our way down.
0: Yeah, you're making your way down, town. Walking fast.
1: Face is fast.
0: You will eventually catch up, but before then, Eva, could you please make me a perception check?
2: What's that? A 9? 16?
0: Mm-hmm. Have we gone into the backstory of how your wife died yet?
2: Yes.
0: Can you remind me what that is? So I can maybe potentially expand on it if it's appropriate.
2: Her boss murdered her.
0: Mm-hmm. Her boss?
2: Yeah.
0: Who's her boss?
2: She was working at a tavern.
0: Okay. I can work with this. So. Long shot. Mr. Jones. If. No, you're a woman. Mrs. Jones.
4: People don't know. My old name was Bridget.
1: Bridget Jones?
3: Did you have a diary at some point?
4: At some point.
0: I threw that all away when my wife was murdered.
4: Yeah.
0: I don't read no more. My wife reads to me. She's a ghost now. I'm still sad, though. Because we can't have sex.
3: Oh.
0: I mean, you can have ghost sex.
1: Yeah, go.
3: Yeah.
0: Wait.
1: Inside.
0: She can manifest it. She can pick people.
3: Okay.
0: You can.
3: Yeah, there's a
1: line.
2: She has a
3: corporeal form. I'm going to pull the rule of, where we talk about sex.
0: Yeah, no,
3: I still want described.
0: We're not. It's fine.
2: Don't worry about it.
1: It's cool.
3: Yeah.
0: Ghosts are real.
3: Never know.
0: Yeah, so is Alyssa's last name Jones as well?
2: No.
0: Okay. It's probably your own. So, long shot, you see the back of a very familiar head.
2: Mm-hmm.
0: Well, the back of a... it's not just a head, it's a person running away from you.
2: Mm-hmm.
0: And as this ghost reaches the end of this particular It's in another like strip side shaft. And as you pass the threshold to it, the ghost appears and starts running directly to the end. And as it reaches the end of the shaft, the front of his head explodes outwards towards the wall. And this ghostly blue splatter briefly covers the stone wall before the ghost fades.
4: I'm glad to see he was murdered again.
0: I mean, I'm assuming it was by your hand.
4: Oh, yeah.
0: Yeah. That is, yeah, so that is Alyssa's old boss.
3: Mm. I'm the only one not traumatized.
0: Well, you were. You didn't see this one, right?
3: Yeah. No, but I'm just in character. Everyone's got their ghosts. I don't got nothing.
4: Got nothing?
0: I mean,
3: no, I've got nothing.
0: You did.
3: What I have.
0: You just didn't. You
4: didn't really
0: see
4: register.
0: Them. You just didn't see them.
3: Okay.
0: Because you were busy running into walls.
3: Oh, true.
0: We're looking at Kit running into walls, really.
3: Oh, so that was my one, the looping.
0: Yeah. I mean, Godwin doesn't know that. You think it was Clarence.
3: I don't think it was Clarence.
4: It's Clarence.
0: Clarence.
4: Clarence.
3: Let's slightly change it to clarinet.
0: Clarence et. It's the femme version of Clarence.
3: I won't mind meeting my mother. And just for saying I didn't raise you this way, why are you spouting all this bullshit? That's what mine's gonna be.
0: YouTube has poisoned your mind.
3: Yeah, exactly. It's
4: oh,
3: coming
4: nice.
3: To me.
0: Your tube.
3: And I'm gonna be like, you're not my real mom.
0: And she gestures to this tube.
3: Yeah.
0: Glowing with evil magic runes.
3: That's how
4: your
3: I became
4: tube
3: I
4: has poisoned your mind.
3: And it did.
0: The runes happen to be red.
3: I was reading the tube and sucking on it. That's how I became.
4: There are a lot of triangles.
3: Yeah.
0: Just
4: yeah.
0: Sucking on the tube.
3: Yeah. And that's how I became who I am. That's my backstory.
0: Mm.
1: Terrible.
3: Yeah.
4: Thank you. Thank you for sharing.
0: This is a safe space, Goblin.
3: No, we're not coming over here.
4: I choose not to follow this man. I've already met him once.
0: Well, yeah, and he was running down a dead end anyways.
4: Yeah.
0: So, Goblin and Kit. And very soon after, Vatus and Longshot and Alyssa. The shaft sort of breaks away, and it looks like whoever was mining had mined straight into a natural cavity in the rock. And so you pass the threshold and the cavity sort of opens up into this it's quite a large cavern, and there's these soft echoes of dripping water, and there's stalagmites and stalactites and stalagmites. There's ones on the walls that go sideways. I made that up. My dear listeners, I apologize for lying to you about the third kind of stalag.
1: Supper.
3: Phallic.
1: Nice.
0: A phallactite. Bro, you're so phallactite tonight. That's what bros say to other bros.
3: Alright, we're landing on the tangent point. Feels nice on that one.
0: Could everyone please do me a perception check?
1: 18.
3: Also 18.
4: 26.
3: No, 17, sorry.
0: 26. But you don't have dark vision.
4: Nope. I do have a glowing woman, though.
0: I feel like she wouldn't illuminate the entire cavern, unfortunately.
4: No, probably not.
0: Unless you, like...
4: I'm very perceptive about my immediate surroundings. Mm. Yeah.
0: You're perceiving Kit's bloody nose.
4: Yeah.
0: And you deduce with your cowboy skills that he hurt his nose.
1: My nose
0: just like licking your paw and then like
1: doing
0: swipe. Yeah, swiping on your nose and like licking.
1: Blum.
0: It's been a cute cat boy.
3: Oh, are you here now? Can we see you?
4: Yeah.
3: I go, we tried running into the walls and we couldn't get there.
4: Oh.
3: Yeah.
4: Yeah.
1: I lost her again.
3: We lost Clarinet to the wall.
4: Mm.
1: Clarice!
4: It's very sad.
0: Vetus is going to say something. But then I paused for a weird amount of time while looking at Juno.
1: And then we made eye contact.
0: And we were making eye contact, and then I was like,
1: hi.
0: Shit. I was going to say something, and now I'm like, I'm good at this.
4: You can continue.
0: Vetus makes eye contact with Kit, and it's less uncomfortable.
4: Right, then what just happened?
0: I mean, it wasn't that uncomfortable.
1: No.
0: This is kind of funny. Because I just forgot what I was going to say. Do not worry, boy. Clarice was only lost once. She's gone. And will remain so.
1: So she's lost again?
3: I'd be sad too if I lost my clarinet.
1: You can't play a child.
0: But there are so many. There's a key called A minor.
3: No.
1: No.
0: Get it? Cause
4: no, please.
3: No.
4: No.
3: No. I need to explain it.
1: I feel like I lost her again, Vetus.
3: Yeah.
1: But sure, if we can close this up and let her be at peace.
0: I forgot what I was gonna say. No. Okay, we're back on track. We were serious. We're back on track. Back on track. These ghosts are not real. Not like Alyssa. They are fragments. They're conjurations of your own minds.
3: New ghosts aren't real.
0: They are real in the sense that they can hurt you.
3: So they're not ghosts.
4: It's useless arguing.
1: I think Kit just nods, wipes face again,
0: sniffles.
1: Radio.
0: COVID ASMR. I guess Vetus should do a perception check. She is distracted. I mean, no, she's totally alert and on the ball. Like everyone.
4: In this room.
0: Wait, does Alyssa gets... Alyssa has eyes that can see.
4: Yeah.
0: Does she have a separate perception skill?
4: She can.
0: Do you want to roll for Alyssa?
4: Yeah. If you want us to see something.
1: Yeah.
0: Well, I mean, like, I just forgot that...
3: I hope it's a one.
0: I just thought she maybe shared your... Does she share your bonus to perception?
4: I'm looking. She has different modifiers for
0: like wisdom and stuff.
4: Yeah.
0: Oh, okay. Cool. I haven't played a summoner in 2e, so I don't know exactly how they work.
3: Well, usually adult who is that you control what she says and doesn't is the thing. Because you control, like, the player controls, like, what their movements are, but you are supposed to be controlling them.
0: And this is not me, like, being like, I want you to see something. Please see something. I was just like, oh, you...
3: I
0: just remembered that you have...
3: What we do is just be like...
0: An Eidolon that can do things as well.
4: Yeah,
0: and you've only been rolling for long shot.
3: We can also go, like, Vetus, where are we going next? Like, that's what we can say.
1: Yeah.
3: Yeah.
4: Pretty much.
3: Or we can just sit here.
1: Kit can just keep walking into the cabin.
3: Yeah.
4: It's true.
0: The shroud is close. There is a threshold nearby. Give me a moment. I must perform a ritual.
1: Okay.
4: Well, I mean, I rolled an 18 for Alyssa and I can't find her.
0: Hey. That's pretty good.
5: Yeah, I can't find her
0: proficiency.
5: Yeah, so we're just gonna use the 18 for now.
0: Is Longshot trained or expert in perception?
5: She has plus 7. So she is expert.
0: Cool. Well, let's say it's plus 7 plus, what is Alyssa's wisdom modifier?
5: Oh, she's also dumb.
0: So 0?
5: Yeah.
0: Okay. Well, let's just say plus 7 then.
5: Yeah.
0: Cool. Which is...
5: 25.
0: Thank you. Wait, did Longshot get 25 as well?
5: 24. They're both very perceptive.
0: They're both very perceptive. But she's a ghost.
5: Yeah.
0: And she can see ghost things.
5: Yes.
0: Also has... I think ghosts just automatically have dark vision.
5: I believe so. I believe that she does.
0: You feel her ghostly elbow nudge you to get your attention. And you look at her and you see that she's not looking at you, but she's looking up towards the ceiling of the cavern. And you still can't see it because it doesn't glow that far,
5: mm-hmm.
0: and you have human eyes.
5: Mm-hmm.
0: I'll
5: turn to my fellow adventurers.
1: Hello.
5: And just kind of go.
0: I mean, you could just ask.
3: I look directly
1: up.
5: Anybody notice anything now?
0: my love, should we be worried about that thing?
3: What does it look like?
1: What's up there?
0: Descending from the ceiling is a creature most foul. It is goblin. No. How did you get
3: that quote again?
0: Yeah, it's your... Wait, I was going to say your evil twin.
5: Your good twin.
0: It's your good twin.
3: Like rides out like a holy horse.
0: It's
3: like,
0: is goblin,
3: justice for all.
0: Goblin's an anti-paladin, right?
3: Yep.
0: Yeah, so it would be a paladin.
3: Yeah.
0: called Wingob.
3: Because I'm a goblin of like desecration, so it'd be like a paladin of restoration.
0: I love that for us. No, it is not Wingob, the lawful good champion of justice
3: really?
0: And righteousness.
3: That you want that.
0: And
5: also very
0: hate my
5: brotherness. Person.
3: Very completely, yeah.
1: Chivalry to the max.
3: Chivalry. Yeah, no, I'm actually so chivalrous, it's annoying.
5: Oh, God.
0: This long, pale, almost worm-like creature sort of slithers down a long stalactite. Yes, I got it right. Gonna get points in cave. Which is both normal to one and possible to shit. And its skin, it's sort of, it's almost translucent. And it is bulging and sort of grotesquely what is the word? It has grotesque growths of sort of these dozens of half-formed faces growing from its segmented body. And it's at one end of the worm that is the one facing down towards you, there is sort of like, it's kind of like a bad collage of like different gaunt and horrific faces that have kind of just grown together like a bad sort of Picasso. I really want to say bad Picasso is redundant. Sorry, not sorry.
5: Like Picasso.
0: Yeah, like a Picasso. Yeah. I will not apologize. Picasso, eat shit.
3: This might be where we end too. We've got like 8 minutes left.
0: Hang on.
3: No, I'm saying like when you've done.
0: Yeah, oh yeah, yeah, yeah. Yeah. Okay, cool.
3: Yeah.
0: I thought you were like, okay.
3: No, I was saying you were like 8 minutes.
0: Goodbye.
3: Thing, yeah.
0: Yeah. Yeah. No, this is good. And it's so it has one, I guess, Frankenstein face on one head of its wormy body. As it sort of comes into the light and the glow of Alyssa, you are all presented with this image, and it opens its many-mouthed mouth and speaks to you in a somewhat silky voice, but a voice of many voices. And it says, "Oh, I could taste you on the air. When you came in, you were all so delicious."
3: I stab it.
5: That's where we'll end.
3: I will launch
5: it's
3: a horse chopper at it, next level.
5: It's creepy!
0: So that was the wormy boy.
5: Bad worm.
0: Well, don't judge a book.
5: He wants to eat us.
3: Yeah, some people think I'm evil.
0: Well, you can call someone delicious and not want to eat them. Could be like a Yas Queen, you're eating it up. Do people call other people delicious as like a like
5: snack.
0: That's like, girlfriend, you look
3: like freaks do.
0: Like
3: yeah.
0: A snack. You look delish tonight, girlfriend.
5: Yeah.
3: I would not be friends with.
5: Is that
3: is that the
5: way that the worm was speaking? I don't think so.
3: Why is the worm stereotypical?
0: No,
3: why are villains gay in your work? Like, what the hell? Are you doing?
0: Everyone's gay in all of my works.
3: Wow.
0: Unless it's a...
3: Even evil people, we just do the villains gay trope like Scar from Disney.
0: Yeah. Yeah, and anyone who ever dies in any of my works...
3: Is gay.
0: Is burying gays. I'm
3: yeah.
0: burying...
3: You're burying the gays, you're making the villains gay, you're doing all the tropes. Okay.
0: If it's a post-apocalyptic setting, I have committed post-apocalyptic...
3: No, yeah.
0: Burying gays.
3: The biggest homophobe
0: aside.
3: Of the material.
0: Yeah. Anyway, yeah, thanks for tuning
3: in. I'm
0: cutting
3: all that out.
5: we're ending on that line, surely.
0: Aww.
3: Oh, the biggest homophobe of the thing, yeah, just like snap it.
0: I was gonna do a little. Thanks for tuning in.
3: Yeah, well,
5: thanks, guys.
0: I'm Jared. I'll see you next time.
3: Right.
0: I mean, you do the outro. I don't actually listen.
3: I was gonna end on the thing being like, you're delicious, and that's it. Like, I was like,
0: oh, yeah,
3: yeah,
0: you could
3: it.
0: Do that.
3: Because like a big worm, and it's like a good ending, not
0: yeah.
3: the whole.
5: That
3: yeah.
5: was a good ending.
3: Yeah.
0: That was a good.
5: I feel like we've also never done an outro.
3: No.
5: That's Ivy's.
0: Maybe it's New Year, New Me. Maybe I like outros now.
3: I know, I've decided New Year, maybe less than what I'm gonna say.
0: Maybe that would be good.
3: Except for Clara. Clara's up.
5: Clara's others.
3: Clara's asking for it. So you've met Clara, do you know?
5: I have.
3: Yeah.
0: How about that?
3: You don't bring
5: Clarice.
3: Clara now.
5: Clarence.
3: She's Clara
5: now.
3: I mean, I'm gonna call her, she's gonna hate it.
0: Thanks for coming.
5: It was fun.
0: Sorry for the delay in setup.
5: Nah, that's okay.
0: I should pause this recording.
5: You got to destroy.
1: a whole...
6: And that's the end of Dungeons and Dysphoria today on Xander Digital. I'm Abby Hawk. Thank you for listening. And as always, I'll end with the Guts theme from Berserk. And up next is Amor Negro. Thank you all for listening.

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1: 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I am Evan Dentley, your ever-loving host, and this week I'm not going to give a content warning.
2: Oh, mate, don't say that.
1: What? Sheesh. You mean I can't talk about the time I've...
2: Oh, mate, don't say that.
1: Okay, fine. This is the propaganda, and for the next hour, there will be explicit language and adult concepts. If anyone around you or you yourself is offended by these things, tune out for the next hour. And don't forget that the propaganda sucks.
2: Oh, mate, don't say that, because that irritates me.

This is Zed Digital, the digital stream of 4ZZZ 102.1 FM. You are tuned into The Propaganda, and I'm your ever-loving host, Evan Dentley. And I'd like to ask how you all are. I know you can't tell me, but just touch your device, speaker, radio, whatever. Send some good vibes. I promise, I'll feel them. I'll give you a full report next week. But this week, covers. We all know that we all love our covers here at The Propaganda. Whether you're listening to them, playing them, under them, on top of them because it's too hot. Doesn't matter. There's something magical about covers. Can't touch covers. And tonight in the beloved covered, you heard Goldfinger just then, 99 Red Balloons. Before that, Rage Against the Machine, Renegades of Funk, one of my all-time goddamn favorites. Right before them, the Gypsy Kings with Hotel California. Shout out to any Big Lebowski fans. Before them, Cake, Never Gonna Give You Up. That's a cover of the Barry White song. And before the Big Slice of Cake, Shaggy with Electric Avenue. But for something completely different, what's that, Rudiger? What? Yes, we're going to keep this show going with a song.

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1: Fuck yeah.

0: Yes, it's still Zed Digital. It's still The Propaganda with Evan Dentley, and we are still playing covers. You musician types, you're very lucky being able to play covers, because I come from the comedy world, and if you do a cover of somebody else's joke, that's considered stealing, thievery, and you'll be forever branded a scoundrel and a mountebank and a charlatan and whatever other 19th century adjectives I can't think up right now. Anyway, while we're talking about covers, let's talk about covers. At the very top, you heard a version of Sabotage by the Beastie Boys there by a band called The Hell Freaks. After that, Beat It, the Michael Jackson classic by Jameson. After Jameson, Private Function with Fox on the Run. And just then, you heard Leo Moraccioli featuring Rabia and Hannah with their cover of Africa. Now, this next one, family and friends, does require an extra special language and content warning, for it's a cover of an 80s misogynistic rap song. Yes, and as such, it has lyrics and references that are fairly outdated. But as such, I feel it's playable, because we need to remember how far we've come as people, that the kind of language that was considered commonplace and laughable just a few decades ago is just not on today, which is why I'm including it. Consider this like a piece in a war museum. You know, you're not celebrating it, you're not glorifying it, but sometimes we need to look back to remember where we came from. Which reminds me of a funny story. Many years ago, I was in a town called Hiroshima. Hiroshima is where the very first atomic bomb was detonated. Now, I was there to pay my respects, visit the Peace Museum, etc., etc. But I was wearing a Fallout hoodie at the time. Might not have been the best choice, but I didn't think ahead. And I'm standing in front of the last building that had survived the atomic explosion. And with my brother with me, I say, get me a photo and I'll be doing the pose of the guy from the Fallout jacket. So I do that. And all the locals saw was a large white guy smiling and giving a thumbs up in front of this bombed out building. And there was very nearly an international incident, but I said to my brother, quick, check the camera, we've got to get the hell out of here. So anyway, let's hope this goes a lot better than that. This is our ICP covering the old AMG song, Bitch Better Have My Money. You're on Zed Digital.
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This is The Propaganda. What on earth is this show all about? Look, I've been listening for 6 months, and I still have no idea personally. I hear a lot of guests. Was that Winnie the Pooh? I don't know.

time of chimpanzees, I was a mighty glutton in my veins, and a mouth that could adjunct you with the plastic eyebrow spray paint, the vegetable dog food stalls with the beefcake pantyhose that kill the headlights, and put it in neutral stock car waving with the loser, and the crew is control babies in Reno with the vitamin D, got a couple of couches, sleep on the love seat, someone keeps saying, I'm a saint, to complain about a shotgun wedding and a stain on my shirt, don't believe everything that you

And that was Ween doing Loser by Beck here on Zed Digital. Where else are you going to hear such out-of-pocket covers other than here at 4ZZZ, hey? Nowhere else. I can absolutely guarantee you that. And you know what else I can guarantee you? Without you subscribing, you're not going to hear out-of-pocket sideways covers like that. Or the one before it, which was the Godfather theme by Phantomas. Or even perhaps the one before that, which was Ring of Fire by Social Distortion. You're definitely not going to hear that rude one before that, the ICP song, Bitch Better Have My Money. You know, if you don't subscribe to 4ZZZ, all the out-of-pocket covers, shows, voices, all the silly stuff, you know, doesn't happen. It does not happen. Sadly, family and friends, here we are at the end of the show. I sincerely hope you've enjoyed being under the covers with us, on top of the covers. Whether you kicked the covers to the floor and did something else on the bed doesn't really matter, because we love you anyway. That's right. Now, next week is an international special extravaganza. I am going to be coming to you from an undisclosed international location. That is correct. It will be undisclosed because, look, let's face it, family and friends, I have no idea how many enemies I've got out there or public agencies I've embarrassed. So tune in next week to find out. Good night, everybody.

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0: 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Thanks so much to Jojo for subscribing, both themselves and their pet, the rather dashingly named BB Ramone. 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

much regret unfurled through the eyes and say so much without disfiguring silence with our stuttering lips. Kiss me at zero when it's coldest inside the icy chambers of my fleeting heart.

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0: Stephen Oliver is an Aboriginal poet, comedian and performer whose life has been affected by suicide. He's a strong supporter of the work of Are You OK? And encourages others to reach out to those they care about and ask, Are you OK? We caught up with Stephen and asked why it's important for people who are going through a difficult time to feel like they can reach out and speak to someone they trust.
1: Look, I think the main thing is that sometimes we think our silence demonstrates the pain we're going through. But, you know, sometimes our silence can lead others to believe that we don't want to talk to them anymore, we don't care for them anymore, that we're shutting them out because we just don't think they're important to us. So I just think we kind of need to remind ourselves that what we may think we're feeling and stuff like that, we might think it might be saying something to people, but it might actually be saying something else.
0: So why not make today the day you reach out to someone you trust and start a conversation that could change your life? The Are You OK website is a great place to go to find some practical advice on ways to start a conversation with someone you care about. 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

I can remember probably one of the last waves he ever surfed. It was out here at Snapper. I was standing up there, up on the hill, and he was out there, right out the back by himself. And he took off on this wave and just stood vertically on the board and came straight in, straight down the line. Never tried to turn or anything. Got to the beach, stepped off his board and walked away, you know, and that was probably, I reckon, one of the last waves he ever surfed at Snapper.

0: Shout out to Emma, who recently subscribed to 4ZZZ for the very first time. 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

0: We want to take a moment to say thank you to Irina. Irina, you've subscribed to 4ZZZ for the very first time and gave us a $5 tax-deductible donation. That's amazing. Maybe you've only just stumbled across us on air, or maybe you're a long-time listener who finally decided to take the plunge and subscribe. We don't know for sure, but what we do know is we owe you a massive thanks for helping us keep our lights on. Thanks, Irina.
1: We all know what sexual assault is. You know, sex without consent, even oral sex, regardless of gender. You don't have to say no, even saying yes by intimidation or threat counts. However, did you know that there are other reporting options than the police? The crime shows on TV tell us not to shower, not to wash the clothes worn during the assault or disturb the crime scene so the police can gain evidence. Making a detailed statement to the police and performing a medical rape kit can be stressful immediately after that experience. There are other responsible options. You may feel unsure. That's okay. Just remember to take photos of any injuries, and while it's fresh in your mind, write notes of what happened, where it happened, who was there, and who you told. You may be more comfortable reporting it later, and you don't have to rely on your memory. Another option is filling out an anonymous sexual crime survey form, providing info for the police in investigating like crimes in your area. The form is available online and does not involve courts. Regardless of the option you choose, it's important you take care of your well-being. And if you need to chat, call the Sexual Assault Hotline on 1800 010 120. 4ZZZ cares about your welfare.
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0: We wanted to say a special thank you to Phil. He subscribed to 4ZZZ but decided to go a step further. He also subscribed his pet, Bootsy, and his business as well. 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
3: Who's afraid of you, Beth?
4: John.
3: Your brother. And what is your brother... Why is your brother afraid of you?
4: Because I hurt him so much.
3: Mm-hmm.

The Darwinian process may be described as a chapter of accidents. As such, it seems simple, because you do not at first realize all that it involves. But when its whole significance dawns on you, your heart sinks into a pool of sand within you. There is a hideous fatalism about it, a gap, the undamnable reduction of beauty and intelligence, of strength and purpose, of honor and aspiration, to such casually picturesque changes as an avalanche may make in a mountain landscape or a railway accident in a human figure. To call this natural selection is a blasphemy, possible to many for whom nature is nothing but a casual aggregation of inert and dead matter, but eternally impossible to the spirits and souls of the righteous. If it be no blasphemy, but the truth of science, then the stars of heaven, the showers and dew, the winter and summer, the fire and the heat, and the mountains and the hills may no longer be called to exalt the Lord with us by praise. Their work is to modify all things by blindly starving and murdering everything that is not lucky enough to survive in the universal struggle for power.

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Adam Weishaupt was a Jesuit-trained professor of canon law, teaching in Ingolstadt University, when he defected from Christianity. In 1770, the professional moneylenders, the recently organized House of Rothschild, retained Weishaupt to revise and modernize the age-old protocols of Zion, which from the outset was designed to destroy the natural process of civilization. Weishaupt completed his task on May the 1st, 1776. Now you know why. May the 1st is a great day with all comments.

0: The Standby Response Service provides a coordinated community response to families, friends and communities who have been bereaved through suicide. Standby works in partnership with other local groups and services within the local community, with the aim of reducing potential adverse health outcomes and assisting to prevent further suicidal behaviour. We caught up with National Standby Response Service Coordinator Jill Fisher to find out more.
1: Standby is a national program that provides the Standby Response Service, which is a 24/7 response to suicide bereavement or those affected by severe suicide attempts in 16 communities across Australia. It's a community-based approach that involves having regional steering committees who are made up of key people in the region, including those with lived experience and cultural groups who guide the program. The service on the ground is crisis response teams drawn from the local community and trained professional responders who are able to go out at any time of need, no matter where or when the loss occurred, whether that's right at the time or perhaps sometime later or somewhere else where somebody may have lost someone, and responding to suicide in that way, as well as doing a lot of in-service training, community knowledge building, working very closely with communities, being involved in healing camps, being involved in a lot of different initiatives.
0: Remember, the Standby Response Service provides people bereaved through suicide with access to timely support and clear pathways of care via a reliable single point of contact. To find out more about the Standby Response Service and about the specific services that are available in locations across Australia, visit unitedsynergies.com.au or call their national office on 07 5442 4277.
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0: over 10 years now, Brisbane indie record store Sonic Sherpa has been adding value to the local scene, both with its wide range of physical music media and dozens of free all-ages in-store gigs that they host each year. Located in the car park of Stones Corner Hotel, just a few minutes away from the CBD, Sonic Sherpa carries a large range of new and vintage vinyls, CDs and cassettes, as well as music-related books, DVDs and t-shirts. 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

Who set the sun that melted the ground? Why said the river that refused to run? Where said the thunder without a sound? Here said the rider and took up his gun.

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1: 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We pay our respects to the elders, past, present, and emerging, of the Turrbal and Yagara people. We acknowledge that their sovereignty over this land was never ceded,
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0: The Birthday Trip is a wryly satirical new Australian feature in the vein of Joachim Trier and Noah Baumbach, a scathing, sophisticated piece of contemporary cinema that skewers Australia's cultural stagnation. 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

0: Severe storms can strike at any time. They're often unpredictable and can cause major damage to property, as well as serious injury and even loss of life. Heavy rains with winds of only 40 kilometers an hour can blow down power lines, and incidents involving electricity can be devastating. Don't forget the dangers of underground power areas, especially flooded electrical infrastructure near those green pillar boxes. So remember to look up, as well as down, after a storm to stay safe.
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4: 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It's a thing.

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Put out your best thing and I see that flopped. You cannot level with anything that I'm delivering. 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Michelin, I got the Jedi.

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0: creek is a place where we can all be whatever we want. 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Drain flows to creek. Here's a couple of tips on being a responsible creek champion. Did you know washing your driveway with cleaning detergents also flushes your car's oil spots, along with the cleanser, directly into our waterways via the gutter? Dumping grass clippings or leaves eventually dry out, building a dam inside the drain, backing up rain, or if it does flow to the creek, the rotting grass nutrients increase blue algae blooms, killing fish and other animals. Consider composting instead. So do the right thing and keep our creeks healthy. 4ZZZ cares about Brisbane's waterways.
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